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1: Sweetheart, I've been trying so hard to get over you. 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

0: 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And it don't stop.
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2: Tonight, I just want to talk to the ladies. Oh, fellas, you're cool, but girls, if you got a good man, you'd better keep him. Oh, I know you're saying right now, what does she know? Who is she to tell me about my situation? Well, I don't know your situation, but whatever it is, you should try to stay together. You know that big argument that you had the other night, remember? Well, today it's not nothing. Just don't let them leave you, honey. Because then you'll find out that it wasn't those real big things you loved about them. It was the real small things. Go on and laugh, but it's true. You know, things that you've seen 1,000 times around the house, but never paid any attention to. Like helping with the groceries, and helping in the yard, and painting and repairing and paying the bills. But you know now, all I have is memories and regrets. I could have given our love a chance to grow, but no. I had to challenge it and be heard. Let me tell you something. That female liberation stuff. I don't know, sometimes I don't think

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I gotta know it all. What you thinking? What you drinking? How you living?

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1: Good morning. Iran's description of a deal with Oman would not allow American and Israeli ships through the Strait of Hormuz. How does a former U.S. ambassador to Oman see Iran's efforts to control the strait? It's Morning Edition from NPR News. The economy added about 160,000 jobs each month this spring. Then in June, it slowed to under 60,000, and inflation rose faster than wages. I'm Amy Martinez.
2: And I'm Leila Fadel. We get the latest figures on the job market this morning. Also, the National Park Service finds President Trump's plans for a giant arch would disrupt the historical significance of dozens of other monuments. And Hannah Waddingham on the new season of Ted Lasso, where women take the field. It's Friday, August.

0: reaffirming that birthright citizenship is guaranteed by the 14th Amendment. And it's why some legal experts expect Thursday's executive order to also face legal challenges.
1: That's NPR's Juliana Kim reporting. The Federal Communications Commission has voted to wipe away limits on how many Americans any one company can reach through the local TV stations it owns. Congress set a limit at 39% of Americans to preserve a range of editorial voices and sensibilities in local TV. NPR's David Folkenflik reports some lawmakers and advocates say the commission's action is unlawful.
2: FCC Chairman Brendan Carr says the local TV business is under pressure from streaming, and he says local TV companies need to bulk up to fight back networks like ABC and CBS and NBC. Carr has launched investigations of major broadcast networks egged on by President Trump. The vote on limits fell 2-1 along party lines. The lone Democrat on the commission says the vote was illegal, that only Congress can change or erase those limits. But executives at Nexstar hailed the decision. Nexstar owns more TV stations than anyone. Its acquisition of a big rival would let it reach 80% of the nation, but that takeover is on hold as a major antitrust lawsuit plays out. David Folkenflik, NPR News.
1: Patients and medical researchers are calling on prediction market sites to ban betting on clinical trials. NPR's Bobby Allen reports Kalshi and Polymarket say the markets offer valuable information.
3: Prediction market sites Kalshi and Polymarket are facing a backlash for allowing bettors to wager money on the outcome of clinical trials. The companies say the betting can keep patients ahead of the latest medical breakthroughs, but Joshua Pedersen sees it differently. His 12-year-old son is a cancer patient in a clinical trial, and he says betting against the trial's success is effectively trying to make money on his sick child.
4: One of the things that has struck me about these platforms is that they're flashy and they're gamified in such a way that you're often kind of distanced from the real cost.
3: Drug researchers have started an online petition asking that the platforms ban such markets, but the companies claim they could make the opaque drug discovery process more transparent. Bobby Allen, NPR News.
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5: From Illinois Public Media News, I'm Sam Rink. Good morning. Today is Friday, August 7th, and it's 6:04. Right now in Urbana, according to the National Weather Service, it's foggy and 65 degrees. Illinois Governor J.B. Pritzker is calling on State Representative Carol Ammons to resign. That's after she and her husband, Champaign County Clerk Aaron Ammons, were indicted by a federal grand jury for alleged wire fraud and obstructing an FBI investigation.
6: I think that people who have committed fraud against the people of Illinois, people who are taking from taxpayer dollars, are frankly shouldn't be in public service, shouldn't be in government.
5: The Ammonses deny any wrongdoing and say the facts from the court case will prove they are innocent. A state House panel met yesterday to begin considering whether Representative Ammons should be expelled from the General Assembly. A research project exploring the ability to grow crops underneath or between solar panels is entering its fifth year. The U.S. Department of Agriculture funded projects studying how well crops and solar panels perform when paired together in arrangements called agrivoltaics. University of Illinois agricultural economist Madhu Khanna says researchers have been looking at how well crops grow under solar panels in different environmental and soil conditions.
7: Crops that are shade tolerant, like basil, beetroot, roots do very well under agrivoltaics. Other crops like soybeans and sorghum that require full sun will have a negative impact on their yield, at least under current climatic conditions.
5: Khanna says agrivoltaics is more likely to be productive as a cropping system in areas that are arid. For crops that require full sun, she says the space between solar panels would need to be increased, which would lead to less energy and less crop yield. After the U.S. Treasury paid out more than $100 billion in tariff refunds to corporations at the end of last month, Governor J.B. Pritzker wants to know where Illinois' cut is. Capital News Illinois reports that Pritzker sent a letter to President Donald Trump on Thursday to send refunds to Illinois families. Pritzker also encouraged Trump to stop seeking new ways to enforce tariffs and to support legislation that would require corporations to pass refund relief back to consumers. The nonpartisan Midwest Economic Policy Institute and the University of Illinois at Urbana-Champaign's Project for Middle Class Renewal say

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1: I'm meteorologist Andrew Pritchard with your IPM News forecast for Champaign-Urbana. Today, look for partly cloudy skies with a chance of a shower or thunderstorm and a high of 84 degrees with a south wind 5 to 10 miles per hour. Tonight, partly cloudy with a low of 69 degrees, southwest wind 5 miles per hour. Tomorrow, mostly sunny with a high of 85 degrees with a west wind 5 miles per hour. Tomorrow night, partly cloudy with a chance of thunderstorms and a low of 66 degrees. And for Sunday, partly cloudy with a chance of thunderstorms and a high of 87 degrees.
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2: 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You're listening to Morning Edition. It's 6:45. In the U.S., farming is often a legacy business. One generation passes the farm to the next. But a difficult agricultural economy is making that transition harder. Harvest Public Media's Tadeo Ruiz Sandoval reports how steep costs and economic uncertainty are impacting farm succession plans.
9: See that? I'll put my shoes off here.
10: Mike Langseth, a North Dakota farmer, is showing me around his home, which has stood for more than 100 years. His great-great-grandfather built the home, and his family has cared for it ever since.
11: Every generation has had to do some sort of a fairly serious remodel and, you know, make it theirs.
10: His farming journey mirrors his family home, with each generation adding their touch. Langseth became the farm's owner 3 years ago after a long period of taking on more responsibility for its expenses.
11: Every time it stepped up to a bigger percentage of the farm, it was always a little bit of a financial stretch to have that money to operate on a bigger scale. Same thing when it came time to start buying the machinery. All of a sudden, that felt like a stretch. It was like, whoa, okay, now I gotta do that.
10: And Langseth took over his farm at a tough moment for the ag economy. Shifting trade policies and supply chain disruptions have raised the price of gas, machinery, fertilizer, and other operating expenses. Wesley Tucker, a farm and ranch transition specialist at the University of Missouri, says that's partly motivating more farmers to hand off ownership to the next generation. Still, it can be a hard industry to break into.
3: In general, the amount of capital it takes to farm today, land is a big part of that. But just look at the price of machinery, you know, and the economies of scale it takes to be successful.
10: John Shoup is an attorney and director of the Indiana Agricultural Law Foundation. He says the challenging economic situation means younger farmers have to be increasingly nimble.
12: The volatility has created more of a business-like approach to the farm.
10: And Shoup says because these transitions are happening between family members, it's typically a very involved process, emotionally and financially. In West Minnesota, Andy Meyer is a few years away from taking over the family farm, which grows sugar beets, corn, soybeans, and more. To do so, he has to buy out his dad and uncle. And for that to happen, the farm has to do well.
13: I don't have like a big savings account somewhere. It's all pretty much tied up in the business. So like the extra money that we make, if we have a good year, it just stays here and gets reinvested.
10: And lately, good years have been hard to come by. For example, Meyer remembers when crop prices fell in 2018. A lot of people, even in his neighborhood, quit farming altogether.
13: People my age, they had a college degree. Why am I out here working real hard and not gaining anything when I could just go to town and get a decent job at a bank or at a wherever, doing something much easier, much less stressful, and make a decent living for my family?
10: For Meyer, it's rewarding to keep the farm going, taking crops from planting to harvest each year. But it's more than that.
13: It isn't like the work of a day. It's the work of several years, decades, generations.
10: It's a bittersweet time for his father, Rick Meyer, as he prepares to pass on the family farm. Even though he won't own it soon, he says he'll always worry about the farm's future.
14: And the heritage, or whatever you want to call it, of 100 years, I don't want that to go away. You know, hopefully it makes 200 or whatever.
10: And Rick Meyer says he'll be there to help his son Andy as he makes the farm his own. I'm Tadeo Ruiz Sandoval, Harvest Public Media.
2: 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Here's a look at your weather from meteorologist Andrew Pritchard for today. Partly cloudy with a chance of a shower or thunderstorm and a high of 84 degrees, a south wind 5 to 10 miles per hour. Tonight, partly cloudy with a low of 69 degrees and a southwest wind at 5 miles per hour. Tomorrow, mostly sunny with a high of 85 degrees, a west wind at 5 miles per hour. Tomorrow night, partly cloudy with a chance of thunderstorms and a low of 66 degrees. And for Sunday, partly cloudy with a chance of thunderstorms and a high of 87 degrees and a south wind at 10 miles per hour.
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7: It's Morning Edition from NPR News. I'm Leila Fadin.
20: And I'm A. Martinez. Today, the Trump administration is officially publishing a proposal that would change the nation's Head Start programs. Head Start serves more than 700,000 kids from low-income families each year from birth to age 5. And the administration says it can boost that number significantly with these changes. Advocates, though, are not so sure. NPR's Sequoia Carrillo is following this. So what is in the proposal?
0: So a lot of it is about getting rid of federal standards that programs currently have to follow. Head Start has been around for more than 60 years. It's designed to help kids from low-income families and kids in foster care access high-quality preschool and things like nutritious meals. But it's also established a kind of national benchmark for childcare. The standards are written into a 133-page guide that advocates say helps maintain quality across states, while critics, like the Trump administration, see them as a burden. This proposal would leave rules about how many toddlers one teacher can safely handle, or whether your Head Start teacher needs to pass a background check, up to the discretion of states. It would also encourage more parent input about curriculum.
20: Yeah, the administration thinks that losing these regulations could save more than $2 billion and says that money could go back into the program, but what do Head Start supporters say?
0: You know, they're a bit confused. We've been hearing for months that the government wanted to gut Head Start. So when advocates first saw the changes, many were relieved that it wasn't eliminating the program entirely, like the conservative blueprint Project 2025 calls for. Instead, it's much murkier. The proposal aims to cut down on bureaucracy and reduce, for instance, the amount of money programs can spend on administrative work. The government hopes those savings would open 200,000 more spots for kids in the program. Tommy Sheridan is the deputy director at the National Head Start Association, a nonpartisan group that advocates for the program, and he says he still needs to run the numbers.
21: I think we would all like to see an additional $2 billion in Head Start, frankly, even more than that.
0: Even if there are savings, it could result in a significant difference in quality between zip codes.
21: It requires a lot of discussions, a lot of thought, a lot of making sure we're thinking through what could be the unanticipated, unintended consequences, and really making sure that we can respond accordingly.
20: All right, so what else did you notice in the proposal?
0: So the proposal is very long. It's about 200 pages, and there are definitely some surprises. There are new guidelines about nutrition and a new mandate that says for every 3.5 hours of instruction, kids have to have 30 minutes of physical activity. In a proposal focused on removing regulations, this new one came as a surprise. Another, possibly more consequential line instructs Head Start centers to minimize multilingual services and redirect those resources towards, quote, English language education and assimilation. End quote. This goes against the current model meant to bring in families, many of them multilingual, and help them access services. That potential shift concerns a lot of advocates. Of course, the final rules might look very different from what we have right now, based on public comments or talks with stakeholders, or they might not. Either way, we won't know for sure for at least a few months.
20: All right, that's NPR Sequoia Carrillo. Thanks a lot.
0: Thank you.
22: President Trump's Gaza peace plan appears to be stalling a week after he announced Hamas agreed to disarm. Israel says it won't start leaving Gaza until after Hamas gives up its weapons. A Palestinian technocratic government is supposed to take over and help with that disarmament, but it's slow going. NPR's Michelle Kellerman reports.
23: When President Trump launched what he's calling his Board of Peace in February, he said it would be, quote, very successful in Gaza.
24: We're committed to ensuring Gaza is demilitarized, properly governed, and beautifully rebuilt.
23: The Bulgarian diplomat Trump put in charge of this effort, Nikolai Mladenov, talked about training Palestinian police to support a technocratic Palestinian governing committee. But members of the National Committee for the Administration of Gaza have not yet moved into the Strip, and they haven't started training those police officers who would be the ones to disarm Hamas. Dan Rotem is an analyst with the Israel Policy Forum who says the disarmament process has to be Palestinian run to be credible.
25: It's Palestinian police that would need to lead the decommissioning process on the ground. That police force, new police force, is not ready yet. It's not even started to train in Egypt or in Jordan. That process will take many weeks, if not months.
23: In the meantime, there's a lot of confusion about the breakthrough President Trump announced last week. Hamas agreed to a new roadmap that would see Israel pull back as Hamas disarms. Israel rejected that sequencing, saying Hamas needs to disarm before it pulls back. And the Board of Peace clarified that it has a, quote, common understanding with Israel about the ultimate objectives. Rotem says this all started well when Trump's son-in-law Jared Kushner and real estate developers Steve Witkoff first negotiated a ceasefire in October 2025, and Hamas released all of the hostages they held for over 2 years.
25: I don't say this as criticism, but the people who drive here are not traditional diplomats. These guys are businessmen, and they want to see progress done hard and fast.
23: As does President Trump.
25: It's very clear that he likes to announce frameworks and declare achievements. And now it's up to the people underneath him to turn this into a reality.
23: Take, for instance, the International Stabilization Force for Gaza. Indonesia initially promised thousands of troops, but put that offer on hold as Israel continued its airstrikes targeting Hamas. Morocco has since agreed to send 400 to 500 troops, and the Board of Peace says they are starting to build housing for them in Israeli-controlled parts of Gaza. Troops are also expected from Kosovo and Uganda. So far, the numbers are mostly symbolic, says Lucy Kurtz or Ellen Bogan of the Middle East Institute.
1: There is a long road ahead of logistical challenges, of training that needs to be done, of vetting that needs to be done of those who would be deployed, that we are certainly not looking at immediate action, even the best case diplomatic scenario.
23: And Israel is gearing up for elections, the first since the October 7th attack. Kurtzer Ellenbogen says Prime Minister Benjamin Netanyahu is facing a lot of pressure from his right flank not to agree to anything that requires an Israeli withdrawal from Gaza. While Arab states accuse Israel of dragging its feet, the Trump administration has so far been reluctant to publicly pressure Netanyahu on this. Michelle Kellerman, NPR News, the State Department.

0: 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I'm Layla Faldin.
1: And I'm A. Martinez.
2: A secluded spa, a fragile new romance, and a death that's anything but accidental. In Professor T, Season 5, Jasper's instincts reignite just as personal turmoil threatens to cloud his judgment. The team faces darker cases than ever before. As Maya steps into the lead, Chloe's confidence grows, and Dan begins a romance that could lead to his destruction. Stream Professor T, Season 5, starting Sunday, August 9th, with Passport.
3: 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It's 6:59, and coming up in a few minutes, Illinois Senator Tammy Duckworth says a law being pushed by President Donald Trump will make voting difficult. More on that story, plus your local headlines and weather, coming up in just a few minutes.
0: Good morning. The Supreme Court rejected President Trump's attempts to restrict which children become U.S. citizens at birth. Trump has a new plan to limit birthright citizenship. How is it different? It's Morning Edition from NPR News. Trump is under pressure to get out of the war with Iran, which has dragged on much longer than his initial estimates. I'm Layla Faldin.
1: And I'm A. Martinez. We'll hear from a former inspector general for Afghanistan reconstruction about the lessons from that war. Also, federal regulators lifted restrictions on how many TV stations one company can own. And in StoryCorps, how ice cream made one man as popular as Babe Ruth and Ted Williams in his Massachusetts hometown. It's Friday, August 7th. On this day in 2007, Barry Bonds broke Hank Aaron's Major League Baseball career home runs record. News is next.
4: Live from NPR News in Washington, I'm Windsor Johnston. Republican Senator Lisa Murkowski says she'll oppose Todd Blanche's nomination for Attorney General, further narrowing his path to confirmation. Murkowski says she remains concerned the Trump administration could move ahead with a proposed fund to compensate January 6 rioters, despite Blanche's pledge to shelve it. With Senator Susan Collins also opposed and Mitch McConnell absent from Senate sessions, Blanche can afford to lose only two Republican votes if all Democrats vote against.

0: any act of aggression. This deal comes as tensions in the Middle East rise, with fears of a widening war between the United States and Iran. The agreement would combine the strengths of Saudi Arabia as an oil-rich country, Pakistan, a nuclear power, and Turkey, which has NATO's second-largest military and a growing defense industry. Hedil Alshalchi, NPR News, Istanbul.
1: Senator Marsha Blackburn has won the Republican primary in Tennessee's race for governor. Blackburn beat fellow Washington Republican U.S. Representative John Rose for the nomination. Mariana Bacayao from member station WPLN reports.
2: If elected, Blackburn would continue a streak of firsts, going from Tennessee's first female U.S. senator to its first female governor. She was an early frontrunner in the race, leading in the polls even before she announced her candidacy. Her campaign got some flack in the last stretch of the race as she refused to debate her GOP opponents and kept to regimented town halls. She now faces Memphis Democrat Jerry Green in the general election, where she's poised to succeed in a state that hasn't elected a Democrat to a statewide office since 2006. At 74 years old, she would also make history as the state's oldest governor. For NPR News, I'm Mariana Bacayao in Nashville.
1: The Labor Department is scheduled to release its jobs report for July this morning. Economists expect hiring to have picked up modestly after employers added just 57,000 jobs in June. The unemployment rate is expected to remain at 4.2%. This is NPR News.
3: From Illinois Public Media News, I'm Sam Rink. Good morning. Today is Friday, August 7th, and it's 7:04. Right now in Urbana, according to the National Weather Service, it's foggy and 67 degrees. Illinois Governor J.B. Pritzker is calling on State Representative Carol Ammons to resign. That's after she and her husband, Champaign County Clerk Aaron Ammons, were indicted by a federal grand jury for alleged wire fraud and obstructing an FBI investigation.
4: I think that people who have committed fraud against the people of Illinois, people who are taking from taxpayer dollars, are frankly shouldn't be in public service, shouldn't be in government.
3: The Ammonses deny any wrongdoing and say the facts from the court case will prove they're innocent. A state House panel met yesterday to begin considering whether Representative Ammons should be expelled from the General Assembly. Illinois Senator Tammy Duckworth says a law being pushed by President Donald Trump will make voting difficult. The intention of the SAVE Act is to make sure only U.S. citizens vote in elections. Duckworth tells the 21st show that a birth certificate would no longer qualify as proof of citizenship for those who changed their name after marriage or other personal events. A real ID or military ID alone will also not suffice.
5: You will actually have to bring either a citizenship certificate, which takes months and sometimes years to obtain, or you have to bring in a passport if you've changed your name from your birth name. So it will disenfranchise millions and millions of voters from a voting roll.
3: Duckworth also points out many Americans don't have a passport or the extra money to apply for one. The House passed the SAVE Act earlier this year. It remains stalled in the U.S. Senate. The Urbana-Champaign Sanitary District is receiving nearly $4 million to improve wastewater capacity. The funding comes from a state grant program to help communities upgrade sites for future industrial projects and attract private investment. The district's executive director, Rick Manners, says the grant allows the region to be proactive and make infrastructure improvements before new projects get started.
6: By doing this, we're not playing catch up. We're going ahead and we're getting it started and we're building it before the development starts to come. And then we will be ready for any level of growth that they can manage.
3: The funding will expand wastewater capacity at Apollo Industrial Park on the north end of Champaign. The city of Danville is also receiving more than $1 million from the grant program to expand its sewer capacity at an industrial site. Here's your IPM news forecast from meteorologist Andrew Pritchard for today. Partly cloudy with a chance of a shower or thunderstorm and a high of 84 degrees, a south wind 5 to 10 miles per hour. Tonight, partly cloudy with a low of 69 degrees and a southwest wind at 5 miles per hour. Weather conditions in Bloomington normal, according to the National Weather Service, are foggy and 66 degrees.
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2: I'm meteorologist Andrew Pritchard with your IPM News forecast for Champaign-Urbana. Today, look for partly cloudy skies with a chance of a shower or thunderstorm and a high of 84 degrees with a south wind 5 to 10 miles per hour. Tonight, partly cloudy with a low of 69 degrees, southwest wind 5 miles per hour. Tomorrow, mostly sunny with a high of 85 degrees with a west wind 5 miles per hour. Tomorrow night, partly cloudy with a chance of thunderstorms and a low of 66 degrees. And for Sunday, partly cloudy with a chance of thunderstorms and a high of 87 degrees.
0: 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Good morning. Today is Friday, August 7th, and it's 7:43. Coming up in 10 minutes on Marketplace Morning Report, batter up. Women's professional baseball is here and ready to knock its season out of the park. 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
3: 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Late evening.

0: 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We deliver hit after hit after hit that moves your heart. 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

0: A Central Illinois family. 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August is Black Philanthropy Month, a global celebration that elevates the legacy of Black philanthropy that African Americans have contributed to around the world. 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
1: 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I love The Quiet Storm and R&B Dusties.

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0: Illinois Soul brings you this Illinois Black History Minute. James R. Burgess Jr. made history in 1972 as the first black state's attorney elected in Illinois. Born in Allgood, Tennessee in 1915, Burgess went on to earn a law degree from the University of Illinois in 1965. Before his election, he served as an assistant state's attorney in Champaign and Chicago. In 1977, President Jimmy Carter appointed him U.S. Attorney for the Eastern District of Illinois. Burgess worked for the U.S. Attorney for the Southern District of Illinois until 1982 when he retired. Burgess was also a World War II veteran serving in the 761st Tank Battalion. He died in 1997 at the age of 70. Burgess' career is documented in the archives at the University of Illinois. This has been your Illinois Soul Black History Minute.
1: 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Now, Illinois Soul brings that feeling back with the Illinois Soul Scramble Board. 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
1: Hello, I'm Michelle Martin. 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

Y'all ready? 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

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Funkin' like you like it, Central Illinois, with four funk songs in a row on Illinois Soul.

0: our local stories, voices, and legacies only Illinois Soul Summer Block Party brings to life. 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

0: Illinois Soul brings you this Illinois Black History Minute. Charles Tyke Peacock's athletic achievements in both basketball and track and field were numerous before he ever left Urbana High School, and his star would only continue to rise, heading west to compete on the track team at Modesto Junior College in California in 1980. He returned to the Midwest to play basketball at the University of Kansas the following year. After that, Peacock would enter the international arena, becoming one of the top high jumpers in the world during the early 1980s. His first love, however, was basketball, and his dream was to one day make it to the NBA. But that never quite panned out. He was invited to tryouts for the Houston Rockets, but he was scheduled to compete in the men's high jump at the World Championships in Helsinki. Peacock would go on to win the silver medal. This has been your Illinois Soul Black History Minute.
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0: 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We deliver hit after hit after hit that moves your heart. 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

0: when the music wasn't just playing, it was the soundtrack to the whole neighborhood. Windows open, washing the car, singing while cleaning the house, the smell of breakfast still in the air, and every song brought back a memory. Now, Illinois Soul brings that feeling back with the Illinois Soul Scramble Board. Hear the jam, solve the puzzle, relive the memories. 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Illinois Soul, where the soundtrack of your life lives on.
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